0: our local entities.
1: The DA saying the federal government is not thus far collaborating with Houston officials in this investigation. Here we go again. More dangerous heat is on the way, this time expected to impact more than 100 million Americans from L.A. to Boston. An extreme heat warning is in place through Thursday for Minneapolis, where a daily high heat index of up to 100 is possible. 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
3: A Louisville woman charged with murder in connection to her daughter's death. An investigation began last September when Louisville Metro Police was notified a baby girl was in grave condition at Norton Children's Hospital. Detectives responded, learning the girl sustained serious traumatic injuries and was not expected to live. A nearly year-long investigation by LMPD's homicide unit led to 29-year-old Maria Perez's arrest. Governor Andy Beshear's senior advisor has left the administration amid reports that Rocky Adkins now plans to run for governor next year. A former state representative from Eastern Kentucky, Adkins was appointed Beshear's senior advisor in 2019 when he took office. Fox 56 in Lexington reporting that Adkins will soon announce his candidacy. Adkins ran for governor back in 2019, losing the Democratic primary to Beshear, who at the time was the state attorney general. I'm Sean Gallagher.
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16: For your First Alert forecast, temperatures will be working into the 80s today as you see much calmer skies. But if you're in South Central Kentucky, you got a few isolated chances this afternoon. They could get locally heavy, but quick passing afternoon towards dinner time and you're calm past that point. The rest of the week, those temperatures start to turn steamy as we return to the 90s. For WKYT, I'm First Alert meteorologist Alexa Minton.
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0: Indiana's governor has named Senator Lindsey Graham's sister Darlene to serve what remains of his term after the senator died suddenly at his Washington home over the weekend. ABC's Christian Cordero.
1: A special primary election on August 11th will decide who will replace Graham as the Republican nominee for Senate, a term set to begin in January. On Capitol Hill, colleagues are remembering the senator as quick-witted and effective, who loved political debate. He was also seen as a war hawk, supporting military action in Afghanistan, Iraq, and Iran. Graham's final trip was to Ukraine, returning hours before he died. He served as a crucial link between Presidents Zelensky and Trump.
0: A federal judge today threw out a lawsuit the Department of Justice brought against West Virginia to obtain the state's voter rolls, continuing the Trump administration's losing streak in similar cases.
2: With today's ruling, judges in 13 states have now rejected the Trump administration's demands that states turn over their voter rolls. U.S. District Judge Thomas Johnston, a Republican appointee, concluded that the Department of Justice did not demonstrate their need for West Virginia's records and were not lawfully entitled to the sensitive materials, which include the names, dates of birth, addresses, and partial social security numbers of voters. Ahead of the midterms, the Trump administration has sought to increase federal oversight on elections, and dozens of states, led by both Republicans and Democrats, have rebuffed the request for voter rolls. Peter Haralambos, ABC News.
0: A second American now testing positive for Ebola after working with a humanitarian aid group in the Congo, where more than 600 people have died. ABC's James Longman.
3: Teams have conducted contact tracing and risk assessments. They're desperately working to prevent further transmission. The region as a whole has already seen upwards of 1,800 cases and over 600 deaths, primarily concentrated in the DRC and Uganda.
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5: A 14-year-old boy shot and killed over the weekend in South Louisville has been identified by the Jefferson County Coroner. Jaleel Brown was one of two teen boys found by Louisville Metro Police in the Cloverleaf neighborhood just after 10 o'clock Saturday night after both had been shot. Brown died at the scene with the other teen expected to survive. This after reports of a fight in the 700 block of Gaggle Avenue so far. No arrests have been made. Another lawsuit filed by a family of one of the victims of the deadly UPS plane crash last November in Louisville. 37-year-old Matthew Sweets was severely burned during the crash and died 2 days later at the hospital. His family now suing Boeing, UPS, GE, VT San Antonio Aerospace, and others, claiming the defendants named were negligent and failed to maintain the safety of those involved in the crash. There have now been more than a dozen lawsuits filed in the wake of the deadly crash. I'm Sean Gallagher.
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2: For your First Alert forecast, temperatures will be working into the 80s today as you see much calmer skies. But if you're in South Central Kentucky, you got a few isolated chances this afternoon. They could get locally heavy, but quick passing afternoon towards dinner time and you're calm past that point. The rest of the week, those temperatures start to turn steamy as we return to the 90s. For WKYT, I'm First Alert meteorologist Alexa Minton.
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0: Kentucky Senator Mitch McConnell released a statement over the weekend after weeks of speculation regarding his health. It included a picture of him at a hospital where he says he's been under medical care for the last month. ABC's Christiane Cordero reports from Washington.
1: We've seen speculation over the past several weeks that he may not even be alive. And so it's noteworthy to see a Washington Post clipping on his lap in what appears to be the hospital. But McConnell says that he has been in the hospital for about a month, just over a month now, with an undisclosed medical diagnosis, but that he revealed he suffered a fall last month that left him briefly unconscious and landed him in the hospital. He's also had to deal with what he describes as a mild case of pneumonia. There's no timeline yet, though, as far as when he will return to the Senate.
0: In Mississippi, one of Nolan Wells' friends, Trayston Shepard, who was with him on the boat trip the last day he was seen alive, speaking out on Wells' death. ABC's Aaron Katursky in Ocean Springs.
2: Shepard says he took a boat back from Horn Island in the late afternoon, but Wells stayed behind with a girl he had met.
3: They met that day, and it was kind of one of those things. He did come off that day that he really did like her, but that was the only time they'd ever hung out was at Horn Island on July 4th.
2: Investigators believe Wells drowned and say there were no immediate signs of foul play.
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5: A man dying from injuries sustained in an electric scooter accident in Louisville's Russell neighborhood last week. The man on the scooter was on Market Street approaching the intersection at 18th and failed to stop at a red light, with the side of the scooter struck by a vehicle with a green light. The man was critically injured and died Sunday. He was not wearing a helmet at the time. Governor Andy Beshear's senior advisor this past week departing with reports of a run for office, with Beshear term limited.
6: Rocky Adkins served his last day with the administration on Friday. A former state representative from Elliott County in eastern Kentucky, Adkins was appointed the governor's senior advisor in 2019. Fox 56 News in Lexington is reporting Adkins will announce his run for governor next week. It won't be Rocky Adkins' first bid for the state's highest office. He lost the 2019 Democratic primary to then Attorney General Andy Beshear. I'm Matt Reese.
5: I'm Sean Gallagher.
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18: For your First Alert forecast, temperatures will be working into the 80s today as you see much calmer skies. But if you're in South Central Kentucky, you got a few isolated chances this afternoon. They could get locally heavy, but quick passing afternoon towards dinner time and you're calm past that point. The rest of the week, those temperatures start to turn steamy as we return to the 90s for WKYT.

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0: legitimate heat wave, meaning 3 days at 90 plus. The peak of it is on Wednesday. Washington, D.C. could go to 100. Those, again, are the air temperatures, so it'll feel even hotter when you add the humidity.
1: A short circuit may have caused the fire in a Bangkok, Thailand bar that killed at least 28 people over the weekend. Many were found in the back, where authorities say exits may have been blocked. ABC's James Longman.
2: There was panic and confusion inside as many struggled to find the exits. Usa initially heard a boom, saying many inside had no way out. She used a chair to break a bar window to find her friends, but it was too late. They both died. Authorities believe the fire sending many people running to the back of the venue where they died.
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4: A Louisville woman charged with murder in connection to her daughter's death. An investigation began last September when Louisville Metro Police was notified a baby girl was in grave condition at Norton Children's Hospital. Detectives responded, learning the girl sustained serious traumatic injuries and was not expected to live. A nearly year-long investigation by LMPD's homicide unit led to 29-year-old Maria Perez's arrest. Governor Andy Beshear's senior advisor has left the administration amid reports that Rocky Adkins now plans to run for governor next year. A former state representative from Eastern Kentucky, Adkins was appointed Beshear's senior advisor in 2019 when he took office. Fox 56 in Lexington reporting that Adkins will soon announce his candidacy. Adkins ran for governor back in 2019, losing the Democratic primary to Beshear, who at the time was the state attorney general. I'm Sean Gallagher.
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13: For your First Alert forecast, temperatures will be working into the 80s today as you see much calmer skies. But if you're in South Central Kentucky, you got a few isolated chances this afternoon. They could get locally heavy, but quick passing afternoon towards dinner time and you're calm past that point. The rest of the week, those temperatures start to turn steamy as we return to the 90s. For WKYT, I'm First Alert meteorologist Alexa Minton.
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1: 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He's recovering after surgery. 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
4: A Louisville woman is charged with murder in connection to her own daughter's death. The investigation began last September when Louisville Metro Police were notified a baby girl was in grave condition in Norton Children's. Detectives arrived at the hospital, learning that girl sustained serious traumatic injuries and wasn't expected to live. A nearly year-long investigation by homicide detectives led to the arrest of Maria Perez. Governor Andy Beshear's senior advisor is leaving the administration. That's amid reports that Rocky Atkins plans to run for governor next year. A former state representative from eastern Kentucky, Atkins was appointed by Beshear in 2019. Fox 56 Lexington reports Atkins will soon announce his candidacy. Atkins ran for governor back in 2019, but he lost the Democratic primary to Beshear, who was the state attorney general at the time. I'm Lee Mowen.
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11: For your First Alert forecast, temperatures will be working into the 80s today. As you see, much calmer skies, but if you're in South Central Kentucky, you got a few isolated chances this afternoon. They could get locally heavy, but quick passing afternoon towards dinner time, and you're calm past that point. The rest of the week, those temperatures start to turn steamy as we return to the 90s. For WKYT, I'm First Alert meteorologist Alexa Minton.
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14: 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Eventually, despite rumors he'd been killed, I found Omar. 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For more than a year, we corresponded in secret while he was hiding from U.S. forces and eventually on the run from the very insurgent group he put on the map. Slowly, I got close to Omar. Closer than I ever thought I would. 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An ethical lapse? Was it my faith in humanity that kept me talking to Omar? Or something darker? My name is Christoph Putzel. This is American Jihadi.
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15: That chart's a couple of months old, and if you want to really see something that's sad, take a look at what happened. 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
18: Today is the two-year anniversary of a dark day in our country. Not just because our president was shot in the head, thank God he survived.

0: There have been no arrests. Another lawsuit has been filed by the family of one of the victims of the deadly UPS plane crash last year in Louisville. 37-year-old Matthew Sweets was severely burned. He died from his injuries 2 days later. His family is now suing Boeing, UPS, GE, VT San Antonio Aerospace, and others, claiming these defendants were negligent and failed to maintain the safety of those involved in the crash. There have been now more than a dozen lawsuits filed in the wake of said crash. I'm Lee Mowen.
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8: For your First Alert forecast, temperatures will be working into the 80s today as you see much calmer skies. But if you're in South Central Kentucky, you got a few isolated chances this afternoon. They could get locally heavy, but quick passing afternoon towards dinner time and you're calm past that point. The rest of the week, those temperatures start to turn steamy as we return to the 90s. For WKYT, I'm First Alert meteorologist Alexa Minton.
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10: I'm Julian Edelman. That's Rob Gronkowski. And guess what, folks? We're teammates again. And we're going to welcome you guys all to Dudes on Dudes.
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10: That sounds a little weird, but that's what this is going to be. 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
10: 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Is Randy Moss a stud or a freak? Is Tom Brady a dog or a dudes, dude?
11: We're going to find out, Jules. 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
7: For your First Alert forecast, temperatures will be working into the 80s today. As you see, much calmer skies, but if you're in South Central Kentucky, you got a few isolated chances this afternoon. They could get locally heavy, but quick passing afternoon towards dinner time and you're calm past that point. The rest of the week, those temperatures start to turn steamy as we return to the 90s. For WKYT, I'm First Alert meteorologist Alexa Minton.
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9: You guys just didn't want it bad enough. That should have been an easy win. What were you doing out there? You gotta hustle. You could have made that play if you'd been open.
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0: Senator Lindsey Graham's sister, Darlene Graham Nordone, to serve what remains of his term after the senator died suddenly at his Washington home over the weekend. ABC's Christian Cordero.
1: She doesn't have a political background. I mean, the two were incredibly close siblings. He essentially helped raise her. The family has dealt with so many tragedies throughout the year and came from very humble roots, which he's talked about quite often. And so it's seen as a ceremonial kind of gesture, the fact that she would be able to play out the rest of his term.
0: A special primary election August 11th will decide who will replace Graham as the Republican nominee for Senate on November's ballot. Harris County, Texas Commissioner Rodney Ellis Monday saying the DA is opening an independent investigation into another ICE-involved shooting death, this time in Houston. ICE says the victim was in the U.S. illegally and tried to ram an officer's vehicle, his family disputing that account. Commissioner Ellis.
2: Lorenzo Salgado Araujo. His life mattered. It had value. His family deserves answers. Harris County residents deserve answers. The American people deserve answers.
0: The DA saying so far the federal government is not working with Houston officials in that investigation. A grandfather is recovering after a bison at Yellowstone National Park threw him into the air. ABC's Trevor Ault.
3: It happened Friday in the height of the summer tourism season. That bison inside a picnic area of the park.
4: Look out, bison!
3: And as it stops to rest, that grandfather and his grandson taking photos. That's when the buffalo stirs and charges. The grandfather, unable to escape, flipped 8 feet into the air. That grandfather suffered multiple broken bones. He's recovering after surgery. His grandson was not hurt.
0: Park officials say bison can weigh up to 2,000 pounds and run 35 miles. They urge keeping 25 yards of distance because the animals can be unpredictable. You're listening to ABC News.
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6: A 14-year-old boy is shot and killed over the weekend in South Louisville. He's been identified by the Jefferson County Coroner. Jaleel Brown was one of two teenage boys found shot by Louisville Metro Police in the Clover Leaf neighborhood just after 10 o'clock on Saturday night. He died at the scene. The other boy is expected to survive. This is after reports of a fight back in Gago Avenue. So far, there have been no arrests. Another lawsuit has been filed by the family of one of the victims of the deadly UPS plane crash last year in Louisville. 37-year-old Matthew Sweets was severely burned. He died from his injuries 2 days later. His family is now suing Boeing, UPS, GE, VT San Antonio Aerospace, and others, claiming these defendants were negligent and failed to maintain the safety of those involved in the crash. There have been now more than a dozen lawsuits filed in the wake of said crash. I'm Lee Mack.

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4: For your First Alert forecast, temperatures will be working into the 80s today as you see much calmer skies. But if you're in South Central Kentucky, you got a few isolated chances this afternoon. They could get locally heavy, but quick passing afternoon towards dinner time and you're calm past that point. The rest of the week, those temperatures start to turn steamy as we return to the 90s. For WKYT, I'm First Alert meteorologist Alexa Minton.
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0: had mentioned to me about a product that President Reagan had taken. I ordered it within 1 week. 1 week. 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I told them what I'm doing. And they said, "Well, what's it doing that it stopped that coughing?" I said, "I can't answer that. It just stopped it."
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1: calmer skies, but if you're in South Central Kentucky, you got a few isolated chances this afternoon. They could get locally heavy, but quick passing. Afternoon towards dinner time, and you're calm past that point. The rest of the week, those temperatures start to turn steamy as we return to the 90s. For WKYT, I'm First Alert Meteorologist Alexa Minton.
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10: ABC News, I'm Stephanie Officer. Protests in Maine after ICE agents shot and killed a man on his way to work this morning. The Maine Attorney General's office says agents were carrying out an enforcement operation and opened fire when the man tried running to them. Daniel Boucher says he saw agents pull the driver from his car.
11: I could no longer see any movement, which meant that he had expired. His head was bloodied, his face was bloody. It was awful. It was awful. I mean, really, really bad.
10: Montana Governor Greg Gianforte has suspended Brad Molnar without pay from the state's utility board following investigations into his workplace conduct. At least 3 Public Service Commission employees have accused Molnar of sexual harassment, discrimination, and retaliatory behavior. The suspension is effective immediately and will last at least a year. It's unclear if Gianforte will install someone else to take Molnar's place in the interim. This is ABC News.
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4: For your First Alert forecast, temperatures will be working into the 80s today as you see much calmer skies. But if you're in South Central Kentucky, you got a few isolated chances this afternoon. They could get locally heavy, but quick passing afternoon towards dinner time, and you're calm past that point. The rest of the week, those temperatures start to turn steamy as we return to the 90s. For WKYT, I'm First Alert meteorologist Alexa Minton.
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1: calmer skies, but here in South Central Kentucky, you got a few isolated chances this afternoon. They could get locally heavy, but quick passing afternoon towards dinner time, and you're calm past that point. The rest of the week, those temperatures start to turn steamy as we return to the 90s. For WKYT, I'm First Alert Meteorologist Alexa Minton.
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7: ABC News, I'm Stephanie Officer. Days after the sudden death of Senator Lindsey Graham, South Carolina's governor has chosen his temporary replacement, ABC's Jay O'Brien.
8: In South Carolina, the governor announcing Lindsey Graham's sister Darlene will soon take her brother's place in Washington.
9: It's my honor to ask his little sister, Darlene Graham, to finish his work for him now.
8: Graham raised his sister after both their parents died by the time she was only 13. Darlene Graham Nordone saying she's ready to step in.
10: Lindsey has always been there for me, and now I will be there for him.
8: Above the Capitol, the American flag at half staff.
7: Utah's Lake Powell is close to having critically low water levels. It could become a dead pool. That's when water can't flow past Glen Canyon Dam by gravity. In that case, about 240 feet of water would be trapped, unable to flow to millions who rely on it across Arizona, California, and Nevada. This is ABC News.
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4: From ABC News, I'm Brian Clark. Large data centers built to fuel demand from AI technology have been controversial for their impacts on the power grid and natural resources. In Louisiana, Facebook's parent company is Meta doubling the size of its data center in Richland Parish, which Governor Jeff Landry says carries a clear benefit.
5: That is opportunity. That is how you lift people out of poverty. That's how you fix a broken state.
4: Today, though, New York taking a different approach. Governor Kathy Hochul's imposing a one-year moratorium on new data center construction in the state while their impacts are studied and new regulatory frameworks developed. A man in Maine was shot dead Monday by ICE agents, and ABC's Lionel Moise has more on what witnesses are saying.
6: I heard the young man say, "I tried to stop."
7: The victim, identified in local media as 26-year-old Joan Sebastian Guerrero from Colombia. He was reportedly on his way to work. Immigration advocates say he had a social security number and was authorized to work in the U.S. A witness says an officer at the scene claimed the driver had tried to run him over.
4: Federal officials say Guerrero was not the target of their investigation. This happened less than a week after the deadly ICE shooting in Houston. The U.S. struck targets in Iran overnight, saying it was focused on taking out threats to shipping. And President Trump said the U.S. would be the guardian of the Strait of Hormuz to ensure it remains open. Javed Ali is a former senior counterterrorism director on the National Security Council.
8: One would have to believe that in order to be, quote unquote, the guardian of the strait, that U.S. warships would actually have to enter into the strait, into the Persian Gulf, to protect the hundreds, if not more, ships that are already in there, and then obviously the ones on the outside.
4: Right now in Paris, a Bastille Day parade with a first of its kind military parade. 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
10: From WKYT Mornings, I'm Victor Puente. Fayette County School Board is pushing back against claims they reached a settlement with suspended superintendent Dr. Demetrius Liggins. Liggins' attorney announced Friday the two sides had agreed in principle to resolve the dispute. The board chair Tyler Murphy said Friday and again yesterday that no settlement offer was extended, no agreement had been reached. A Lexington police officer is suspended without pay for 3 months after a confrontation with a Waffle House security guard. Herald Leader reports Officer Caleb Crony was working off-duty in January when he went next door to use a Waffle House restroom after closing and was told he couldn't come in. The report says Crony then pushed past the security guard and used the restroom. Records show Crony was suspended in 2023 over an unauthorized high-speed pursuit. He had a 2-week suspension without pay. A new Kentucky law takes effect today, lowering the age for a provisional concealed carry license to 18 years old. House Bill 312 allows 18 to 20 years olds to apply for a provisional license. From WKYT, I'm Victor Puente.
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11: The crash at Georgetown and Sandersville has been cleared. Inbound Nicholasville Road's okay past Man of War. 75 north and southbound looks good. Officer Don with Skywatch Traffic.
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0: 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Audion

0: talked to some of the players and coaches later today, we the media. They have removed the name Reed Travis from the website's roster. No explanation of yet, but he is no longer on the roster. That takes a key player off that Kentucky team, a strong post-up guy heading into what is a physical kind of competition. So Reed Travis no longer on the La Familia roster. We'll find out more about that later today. Stay with us. Up next, Lee K. Howard from WKYT here on the Leach Report.
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0: destroyed Marquette. So they had their moment under Tom Crean and Dwayne Wade. And I asked Tubby Smith in later years about the decision he made to play Keith Bogans. It was a no-win decision, you might think. It's either do you play Bogans or do you tell your team, look, we don't have our best player. We've got to move on without him. And plan accordingly, make a game plan accordingly, and try to have somebody else cover Dwayne Wade. Bogans was their best defensive player, hands down. So I asked Tubby, you know, how often did you think about that, or do you think about that? He goes, only every night. He said, what do you do? He was our warrior. And man, did I couldn't sympathize. I've never been in that position, but I didn't empathize. But Tubby, that's a no-win decision. And that really cost Kentucky. Although there was another year, it was actually 2004, that Alabama Birmingham, ninth seed, upset Kentucky, which was the number one overall seed in the second round of the St. Louis Regional. And that Kentucky team was tremendous. That was one of those Chuck Hayes teams. But let that one get away, man. That was one of maybe Tubby's best chance at another national championship. But that team went in really lackadaisical and didn't win it. But overall, a successful run, naturally, for Tubby Smith. And so several years ago, in fact, it was December 31st, 2021, that UK invited Tubby and his entire family back and retired his jersey. I hated that I couldn't be there, but I was in Orlando with a lot of you covering the Citrus Bowl that weekend. But Tubby came back. They revealed his jersey hanging in the rafters in between Rick Pitino and Bill Keitley. And Tubby made some brief comments at halftime of the game.
1: It's exciting to be back here. This is the first time we've been back here and since we left. And to receive this type of welcome is just heartwarming. And thank you so much. You know, we tried to give as much as we could, not just to the game of basketball, but wherever we coached and wherever we stopped, and always tell my players, the more you give, the more you get. And too much is given, much is required. And so I hope we've lived by that creed and that code. But again, thank you for this tremendous honor. I am humbled and I am blessed. God bless you.
0: Great day for the Big Blue Nation and for Tubby Smith and his family. And going back to the call that Ralph Hacker made, calling the championship final seconds down in San Antonio. And it was interesting and didn't surprise me that Ralph said Tubby Smith gains his independence. Ralph was very fond of Tubby, still is. And he enjoyed working with Pitino, but Rick could be a handful. Pitino would tell you that. Tubby was the exact opposite when it came to that sort of thing. And so he and Ralph became fast friends, and Ralph was protective of Tubby. So the fact that he said Tubby gains his independence was very telling and very pointed. And I will give my buddy Larry Glover, who works for a competing station and for many years in a time slot that competed with this one. But Larry and I are good buddies. When I was at his station, he produced for a while the sports talk show that I did over there. I haven't seen Larry in a while. Lives in Somerset now. Doesn't come to as many games as he used to. But whenever he does, we start talking and yakking and gossiping like we haven't missed a day. But it was Larry who came up with the phrase Orlando's Magic and suggested it to Ralph, and Ralph put it to good use. So tip of the cap to both of them, and of course to Tubby Smith, one of the newest members of the College Basketball Hall of Fame. The induction ceremony will be October 22nd of this year. And by the way, as you know, one of the crucial plays for that comeback win over Duke was Cameron Mills' shot heard around the bluegrass. And Cameron always points out that that was not the shot that put Kentucky ahead for good. That's the shot that completed the comeback, and then Duke retook the lead, and then Scott Padgett hit a three-pointer that put the Wildcats ahead forever. But as far as the shot that Cameron hit is concerned, Hashimu Evans makes a point whenever he's asked about that game, and I don't blame him, that he was the guy who batted a loose ball rebound at Cameron

0: Cameron could immediately take that shot. And I bring it up because just the other day we saw on social media that Hashimu Evans is now a deputy sheriff here in Fayette County. And congratulations to him. But it was interesting. I saw Fran Fraschilla took note of that tweet about Hashimu, and I had forgotten this. Hashimu, of course, transferred here from Manhattan. And Fran Fraschilla was his coach. As he was leaving Manhattan for the St. John's job, Hashimu came to him and said, hey, do you think I could play at Kentucky? He was thinking about a transfer. And Fraschilla told him, I think you could be a great role player there. And as Fraschilla tweeted, he was. And Fran said, I always regretted not taking him with me to Queens. Congrats to Moo for becoming a deputy sheriff. I had forgotten that Fran Fraschilla, now a college basketball analyst, was the guy who coached Hashimu Evans at Manhattan. And Hashimu came on and was a key player for Tubby Smith at Kentucky. One other note about the Wildcats, a former Wildcat, Reed Travis, evidently will not play for La Familia in the basketball tournament. TBT disappeared from the roster. That's a tough loss for TBT. I don't know if they can get anybody at this late date to replace him, but he was a strong and is a strong inside presence, something needed in a rough and tumble brand of basketball tournament that they play in TBT, the basketball tournament. College basketball report with their way too early Power 40 most recently dropped another list. And hey, wouldn't you know, Kentucky has jumped 24 spots from 38th to 14th since their last power rankings were released. Why is that? Well, of course, Momchilovich signs with the Wildcats. So in the eyes of the folks who put together the college basketball report, he was worth a leap of 24 spots, putting Kentucky in the way too soon preseason top 15 technically, but he's got him 14th. And believe it or not, even though they have reportedly got the best recruiting class, U of L is one notch behind Kentucky at 15. And right behind them is Vanderbilt. We'll take a break, come back and talk baseball. On the other side of the break, John Wong coming up as well on 630.
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0: Welcome back to the Big Blue Insider. Coming up in a few minutes, John Wong to talk about the upcoming football media days. Will Stein is heading down to Tampa, not in Birmingham. I kept saying Birmingham. It's in Tampa this year. SEC media days. And we'll also talk, of course, about basketball and baseball with John. He covers a little bit of everything in his blog and for Nolan Media Group. He's also an accomplished author. And in our second hour, Derek Terry of Batcat Central will talk about the draft, how it impacted Kentucky, including the guys who did not hear their names called when they had hoped and expected, and they will become Kentucky Wildcats, a big plus for Nick Mangione. So that's coming up in the second hour. And as well, we will replay some of our coverage from last night and our commentary on the Major League Draft that saw Tyler Bell go so early in the draft. And I love hearing those names, and as the kids do. And there was video that UK put out of Tyler Bell at his home up in Illinois. And some of the UK coaches, including Nick Mangione, were there celebrating with them. So we're going to hear some of that that we tried to bring you last night, but because of technical issues, it never got on the air. So that's coming up in hour number two. But staying with baseball, last Wednesday, our West End Bureau Chief, Gary Moore, and I talked about the All-Star Game, which is tonight. The Major League Baseball All-Star Game is tonight. I watch it every year, and it's the only All-Star Game I watch. The NFL has done away, basically, with an All-Star Game, which is smart. Because, you know, what's the point? Guys are making so much money that it doesn't matter to them if there's a cash bonus for whoever wins. And, of course, so many downsides about injuries. So now they've got an All-Star Weekend, but you know what they do with it. Basketball, the NBA All-Star Game. It's fun if you like the NBA, but it becomes sort of a dunk contest mixed into a long shooting contest within the game itself. You've got the skills competition, which now may be better than the game because they play no defense. And that's always my argument about people who don't like the NBA. Oh, they don't play any defense. Yes, they do. But if you want to see an NBA game without defense, watch the All-Star Game. That's why the score's 180 to 170. So defense makes the difference. And that's why, to me, and same thing with the NHL All-Star Game. You know, oftentimes it's 10 to 8 or something like that. Baseball, they play defense in the All-Star Game. And some of the best moments of the All-Star Game have been defensive plays. Now, the moment this year, tonight, I cannot imagine could top what happened last night in the Home Run Derby. And when Gary and I talked about this last week, he talked about the format change. It used to be timing. It used to be X amount of minutes. And the guys would get up there and swing as hard as they could and run out of gas. Well, they tweaked the format, and he did it brilliantly this time. You had 20 swings in the first round, 15 in the next, and so on. There was no clock, so you could take pitches and be selective. And there were other tweaks they made as well. One of them being, if you homer on your last swing, you can keep swinging until you do not homer. And it all played out brilliantly to up to a certain point. Because I say that, there were two Philadelphia Phillies competing down the stretch. Bryce Harper, Kyle Schwarber, along with Jordan Walker. And Harper and Schwarber, Schwarber canceled out Harper. So it became Schwarber versus Jordan Walker in the last round. Schwarber goes first and rolls out to a big lead. Jordan Walker basically chased him down and homered on his final six swings to beat Schwarber and take the air out of the crowd in Philadelphia. They were booing when Walker would hit a home run and cheering when he didn't. But this is what it sounded like on Netflix as Walker won the home run derby. Walker needed one more to tie and then gave him a chance at winning the contest and the $1 million that went with it. The crowd nearly drowning out the announcers who were really into it. I enjoyed that part of it as well. They weren't trying to be objective. They were actually rooting for the home runs. Every time somebody hit one, they went nuts. But it was a fun event. It was a great format, and I will watch it again. I have always passed on Home Run Derby. I've never been a big fan of Home Run Derby because of the previous format. I got into it last night, not just because Jordan Walker plays or my St. Louis Cardinals, and becomes the first Cardinal ever to win Home Run Derby. But it was great, and his parents were there, and they were interviewed, and it was a lot of fun. So tip of the cap to Major League Baseball. They got this one right, except for the fact that it was on Netflix. And look, my wife and I, we subscribe to Netflix. I like Netflix, but it's not fair to baseball fans to expect them to chase after streaming service, channel after channel, to find their favorite sport. It ain't right, but it's not going away anytime soon. We all know the answer to your problems, the answer to your questions, I should say, it's always money. John Wong is next here on 630 WLAP.
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0: Phillips. Follow him on Nolan Media Group. Wong's Winings is his blog. And, Doc, you're just back from visiting your daughter once again in L.A. You posted a photo of yourself in an L.A. Dodgers jersey. Yet I thought you were a Reds fan.
1: No, that was a Yamamoto jersey. Ah, I couldn't turn that down.
0: I gotcha.
1: But you talk about an iconic stadium, Dick. I'm not sure there's a more iconic one than Dodger Stadium. Chavez Ravine, you got the blue skies, you got the palm trees, the mountains in the background. But I think probably the thing that stands out the most is that Dodgers fans actually care about their team. They hold them accountable, and they get pretty upset when they're not doing very, very well. And you talk about diversity. It's not like a Reds game where everything is pretty homogeneous. You've got Asians, Latinos, white, black, everybody in there invested in that organization. I know they spend a lot of money, but it is just, it's just comforting to see baseball being enjoyed for a game that people really care about.
0: Yeah, but you hit on it, man. They have tons of money to spend, and they spend it so their team is good. And, you know, Reds fans, they know the season's over by the end of May.
1: Yeah, that's true. That's absolutely true. And they've gotten a little bit entitled over the years. I know my son-in-law is a big Dodgers fan, and he always has negative things to say about where they can be better. He's never satisfied.
0: Spoiled.
1: It kind of reminds us of Kentucky basketball fans, right?
0: Yeah, why not? And, you know, and I've been out there to see friends several times, and I've been to Dodger games a handful of times, and actually went to an Angels game once in Anaheim. But anyhow, two of the things I remember about Dodger games was I think I saw Gregory Peck, which, you know, every now and then you'll see a Hollywood star. And it was as we were leaving, you know, because I was nowhere near the rich people's seats. But the other one was way back in the early 80s, and my buddy had just moved out there. I'd helped him move, and we went to a Dodger game, and I bought a couple of tickets off a guy who wasn't using them. So face value, they were very nice, right behind home plate, and they were playing the New York Mets. And the Mets shortstop threw out a base runner coming to home on a relay from short left field. And that shortstop's name was Doug Flynn.
1: Oh,
0: and
1: I
0: nudged my buddy. I said, hey, that guy's from Lexington. And now, you know, here we are. So, but in one other question, did you have a Dodger dog?
1: I did. I think it was like $8. And it was just a normal hot dog, but you get a hot dog and a drink and it costs you about $20.
0: Yeah.
1: The thing is, it actually was very enjoyable. I'm pretty tight with my funds, but spending that $20, I really savored every bite of that.
0: Good.
1: The grass just smells greener.
0: Yeah.
1: Everything is, the senses are just a lot more vivid. So
0: that's right.
1: You got to go for it.
0: I haven't been to a Reds game in a while, but the last two or three times I've gone, there was a local restaurant that had a booth set up, and I got chicken and waffles at a Reds game. That is my favorite. That's my go-to now, if they're still there. I haven't been in a while. So anyway, well, let me drag you back to Kentucky as your life has dragged you back from L.A. to Kentucky. And coming up next week, Will Stein will speak at SEC Football Media Days. Are you going? You're a traveling guy. Are you going?
1: I wanted to, but I didn't know what my schedule would be going to be like.
0: Okay.
1: So I didn't put in the request.
0: Okay.
1: And I'm just going to be able to follow it from afar. But I'm excited about it. I tell myself this every year, Dick. What is wrong with me? You know, every year when it's around April or May, I'm thinking, okay, they're not going to be that good. But by the time July and August comes around, talking season,
0: that's right,
1: then I probably tacked on a couple of extra victories to my prediction.
0: Yeah,
1: I started out at 4. I'm shooting for 6 right now.
0: Same.
1: But I want to see how Stein handles this whole thing, not just his X's and O's. We know he can coach that. But, yes, things like appearing for SEC Media Day, where he is the CEO, he is the head coach.
0: Right.
1: He's moved up a chair. Let's see how he handles that when the lights are on the big stage.
0: That was my next question. Is there anything in particular you're looking forward to hearing him address? Because all of us here in the media locally and regionally and some nationally have asked him, it seems like, every possible question you could ask a first-year head coach, not just a first-year guy, but a guy who grew up literally with Kentucky football and then played against the Wildcats before, quote unquote, coming home. Other than the, you know, what's it like being the head coach at a basketball school? What are you looking forward to hearing from him, if anything?
1: Well, probably nothing, because my biggest beef with these SEC media days is that what you just addressed, we've already hammered him with all the local questions. So you'll get these other reporters from other areas just throwing him those generic softballs that he'll just be able to answer all over again. But on the other hand, it is a little bit different when I think he's first out of the gate, right?
0: So he's
1: going to kind of set the tone for all of this. So just to be able to see how he takes it all in, whether he's able to remain cool under pressure. Because, you know, with Mark Stoops, he was a very, very different coach in his first media day versus his 12th media day. It was like night and day. So I'm sure the butterflies are going to be there. The nerves are going to be there. But this is part of being the head coach. Let's see how he does when the bullets are flying. Yeah. So more than questions, I'm probably going to be looking at demeanor, body posture, maybe a little wit and humanity associated with that, because everything that Will Stein has shown us so far is he's just the guy, a regular guy who loves the position that he's in and is very grateful to be the football coach at the University of Kentucky.
0: I think he'll have fun with it, don't you?
1: I do. I really do think that he's going to have fun with it. And not because he's going to intentionally try to have fun. He's just going to be himself. And if he does, then it's going to be fun. I think this is a case where going first is actually going to be helpful to him.
0: I agree. Mm-hmm. You know, and I'm glad you brought up Stoops, because, you know, I thought Stoops did a good job generally with the media during his entire stay at Kentucky. And, you know, he was guarded, and he remained guarded to a point through his entire stay. I mean, he'd always say to us, "I don't want to give you a quote or a soundbite or something like that."
1: That was horrible. I hated it when he said that.
0: I know. But as his program got better, he got better because he became more confident. And at a certain point, he was the darling for 2 or 3 years in Birmingham or wherever they were, because his teams were winning 8 to 10 games, which was unheard of in the SEC. So, you know, he began to stand up a little bit straighter, which he deserved, you know, and then was kind of downtrodden on the way out. But yeah, this is so different for a guy like Will Stein, who's much younger and has a great resume, but it's all assistant coaching stuff.
1: He is undefeated, but he's also winless as the head coach.
0: Yep.
1: And there's nothing like success on the field that will breed confidence. You're right. Those 8 to 10 victories that Mark Stoops got every year, that certainly bolstered his confidence. If he was coming up there every year with his 4 to 6 wins, then you wouldn't have seen the swagger that he had during his latter years.
0: Yeah. And, you know, well-deserved, well-earned, hard-earned, and well-deserved. We're talking to John Wong. He is a sports writer. He is a retired orthodontist turned sports writer who now you can read him on the internet. And, of course, his books. He's got how many books now? 1, 2, 3, 4,
1: I've got
0: 5, 7,
1: 8 of them.
0: 8?
1: Yeah. I've got 8 of them. So I'm hoping to get number 9 before Kentucky basketball wins their number 9. So
0: okay.
1: We'll see.
0: Good to hear. And the blog is called Wong's Whinies. We'll come back and talk more on the other side of the break here on 630 WLAP.
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7: A few miles from the glass spires of Midtown Atlanta lies the South River Forest. 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
0: Welcome back. We're talking with Dr. John Wong, sports writer, Nolan Media Group. Also, Wong's Winings, that's his blog, and a published author. And we have talked to several people about Tubby Smith today, both on Tom Leach's show and tonight. And I think everybody agrees that Tubby Smith represented UK as well as any basketball coach ever. And as a guy, you and I went to school, not together, but at the same time. So our Kentucky basketball experiences have run on parallel lines. And Tubby Smith, I think, John, not just because he's black, but just because we were as a unit, as the media, as the fans, moving from the Rick Pitino era to Tubby Smith was a little bit of a surprise to me, but it turned out pretty well, didn't it?
1: I was going to ask you about that. I was strictly a fan during those days. Yeah. I had nothing to do with the media, but I do remember that Tubby, that transition from Pitino obviously went as well as it could be with him winning the national championship. But even afterwards, he had several teams that were seeded number one in the NCAA tournament. Yeah. I think that, what, that 2003 team?
0: 03 and 04,
1: With Bogans, until Bogans got hurt and hurt his ankle. I think that one should have garnered Kentucky another national championship. Yeah. So those early years were fantastic, and it was obvious that the guy could coach. But yes, he handled the transition in, especially being the first African-American basketball coach at the University of Kentucky, about as well as you could. If you look back at hindsight, I don't think you could have scripted that transition that much better, because as you and I know, that was a very difficult situation, strictly from a race standpoint. But then afterwards, and here's my question to you from the media standpoint, is I do remember that in latter years, people started, there was a lot of grumbling going on. Oh, yeah. The 10 lost tubbies, the lack of recruiting, the not really being competitive for Final Fours. When he left as a fan, I was still very surprised. Did you guys have any advance notice that this may have been coming at all?
0: Not really. It was quite the shock. And I was with a Kentucky baseball team down at LSU when it happened, and our phones all went off. They blew up. But, you know, the backstory was he was not happy with his staff, nor was Mitch Barnhart. There was a lot of pressure on Tubby because he lost some good assistants. And like there weren't a lot of cases, it happened to Denny Crum, happened to a point to Rick Pitino. You know, it's all about the guys around you, not all about, but it's very important. And his staff, he had made some weak hires for his staff. So there was pressure to change his coaching staff. But within those moves he wanted to make, he wanted to hire his son. He wanted to bring Saul onto his staff.
1: Right.
0: And he was not allowed at that time because of what existed at the time, the nepotism rules at UK. That was the biggest reason that he left town and took the job at Minnesota. He wanted the Michigan job and was not allowed to hire his son there, so he took the Minnesota job. And that was a real shocker. But, yeah, I think when Tubby recruited a player, he recruited Patrick Patterson and got a commit from Patterson. Then they had to re-recruit him when Billy Clyde came. But the guys on his staff after that, John, they just didn't get it done, made a huge reason.
1: How ironic is it that that association with nepotism that caused him to leave was also such a big, big grinding point with Big Blue Nation when Saul was playing, and he ended up playing Saul more than a lot of people thought that he should have. That was another very difficult situation. You remember back to the Sutton years with Sean Sutton.
0: Oh, yeah.
1: And then you see it mirrored with Saul and Tubby. It does make you wonder why Brad Calipari didn't maybe get it even a little bit more flack, probably because he never played.
0: Right? Yeah, exactly.
1: That makes it easy.
0: Well, look who he was competing against at the time.
1: Yeah.
0: You know, Saul eventually became a serviceable point guard, but no, he was more of a two guy and a point guard body. We're talking to John Wong. He is a blogger, a writer, an author about the football and basketball Wildcats. And it's a godsend, this TBT, the basketball tournament, La Familia, in the middle of the summer, gives us something to do, people to talk to, games to cover. And thankfully, the summers are getting shorter and shorter now when it comes to things to do, right?
1: Yeah, you're right on that one. But notice how even during the lack of summer basketball, most of the emphasis has kind of reverted back to this idea of our players bonding and the chemistry involved associated with that. You know, I know that there's no summer trip planned, at least for fans, but it was good that they got to Las Vegas because that was more than just some extra practices and watching ex-NBA star, UK stars playing in the summer league. I think they got to play some golf and attend the Kenny Chesney concert. And that has to be good because you've noticed a lot of the stuff has been turned internally toward this idea of connection between the players. Now, staying at Wildcat Lodge again, I'm still hoping that they're going to somehow be able to, this idea that they didn't have any summer camps this year. That wasn't just for father daughters and father sons. That was also for the players, because my understanding is that's a bonding experience for them to be able to not only get together and pay it forward and do something good for the community, but I understand that after all those camps, they would get together and play pickup games, and that was just additional time for them to get together.
0: Yep.
1: So all of that, staying in Wildcat Lodge, this Vegas trip, the summer camps, I'm hoping that's going to pay some dividends now as time goes on, as Kentucky basketball kind of looks back on why former teams were so successful, and maybe some of these teams that the players aren't together for that long a period of time almost need to be intentionally more bonding oriented now.
0: A couple minutes left with Dr. John Wong, sports writer and blogger, as well as a published author. And the last time, John, you and I spoke face to face, last time you were on the show, was from my hotel room in West Virginia following that regional. And it was
1: how fun was that?
0: It was.
1: Except for the final score.
0: Well, yeah, and that's what I was getting to, was that in that short run of postseason where we didn't know if Kentucky would get in, then the Wildcats did get in, and then they started winning and should have gone and hosted a super regional. But I got a minute or so. It's really interesting to me. I think Kentucky baseball fans are like football fans. They can't wait when they get the chance to wrap their arms around the team. You know what I'm saying?
1: The script on that has really flipped. I'm not quite sure what it was, but you remember when we were in Morgantown, I actually asked you, and we had a nice discussion about, do you think Nick Mangione's job is actually safe if Mitch Barnhart leaves? Because we knew how close those two were. Now, when I look at the situation and I look at all the positives coming through there, I'm saying there's not a chance in France. Mangione has to be fairly safe now. Yeah. That culture that he established is obviously very real. All these players coming back. You remember those post games? Brown gave some very emotional attaboys to his coach. And now it looks like the idea that these guys are agreeing to come back. I know there's a lot of money involved in the equation, but it's not all about money. It is sometimes about loyalty and how you feel about your head coach and the family atmosphere that he's brought up on there. So hoo-ah to the UK baseball team.
0: Yeah, and now with the draft playing out the way it did, they've got at least a couple of young arms coming in who may figure into it, at the very least a bullpen, if not the starting rotation. John, thank you so much. K.Y. Wongs, H-U-A-N-G-S, is how to follow him on Twitter. Look for his books, and we will see you down the road.
1: Thanks so much, Dick. Anytime. Go Cats.
0: Hour number one in the books, coming up hour number two, of course, and we'll be talking with Derek Terry of Batcat Central about the Major League Baseball draft that saw Tyler Bell go number 10 overall, Jackson Jelkin also drafted, but two young arms, kids who would sign with Kentucky, were not drafted. What's the impact for the Wildcats? Coming up on 630 WLAP.

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21: 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Collier underwent surgeries on both ankles during the offseason and hasn't yet suited up for the league best Lynx. Team hasn't given an estimated date of return to games yet. Fellow big Dorky Juhas has also joined practice. She's been out since suffering a midfoot sprain in April's EuroLeague playoffs. 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

0: yeah, everything's cool if you're a Kentucky fan or a coach or whatever. If you're waiting to hear your name called, like, you know, a couple of different pitchers. One pitcher heard his name called, and it went later than he thought. The other one, Grayson Willoughby, took his name out of the draft. How surprised were you at the way things unfolded over the weekend for two Kentucky signees?
1: Yeah, I think for Willoughby, you know, we had talked earlier in the summer that the thing that was always in Kentucky's favor with him was his age. Just he's a little older on the high school side. He was able to get back into the draft in 2 years. So, you know, he's kind of the Tyler Bell mold. And I felt like that should have led to him pricing himself pretty high. I assume that's what happened. He's coming off of a really good high school senior season. You know, more importantly, went to the combine and threw. So I think, you know, these teams have really a good feel for what they would be getting from him. And, you know, ultimately, I don't think a team was going to be willing to meet him on his price. So I felt like that was in play, even more so when Kylie McDaniel had a report last week that, you know, more or less, he had Grayson in the tier of prospects who, based on who he talked to in front offices, they felt like he was in that, like, $500,000 to $750,000 range. Whereas, you know, pre-draft, you don't really know what the number is, and you still really don't know, at least on this side. I think they keep that pretty tight with the front offices and with the agents and whatnot. But Grayson's number was higher from what I'd heard than that. So, ultimately, I wasn't stunned, but until – you just never know, though, in the draft with those high school guys. And then, you know, Poniatowski going there really late with the Reds. You know, Kylie had a report that the Reds might be looking at an overslot deal for him as early as the third or fourth round. So it was just a tough spring to kind of decipher what was going on with Poniatowski. Even up to draft day, when you have that from an ESPN reporter with something that, you know, didn't shake out that way. And he was really, in my opinion, kind of a courtesy pick there late by the Reds. In theory, could sign, but I can't imagine the Reds are going to have enough money conjured up there saved in the first 10 rounds to be able to give him late.
0: Let's back up to Willoughby. Of course, led Trinity to a second straight championship, and on one service was the National Player of the Year. And we just saw Tyler Bell drafted. We'll come back to that as well. But is Tyler Bell now, he's got to be the poster child. If you're Nick Mangione, you know, and you've got a guy who may be, you know, walking that fine line, as Willoughby probably was, at least could have been, he can always point now to Tyler Bell, right, and say, you know, if you bet on yourself in this day and age with NIL dollars involved, you've got a pretty good chance that things will work out for you. Am I right?
1: Oh, yeah. I mean, it's you know, it really couldn't have played out any better. I mean, I guess in theory, Tyler could have gone a little bit higher, you know, but, like, he's a top 10 pick.
0: Yeah.
1: So
0: yeah.
1: I think he came here and did a great job, second highest ranked pick that Kentucky's ever had in the draft. So, I mean, I think it was a huge recruiting tool. You saw in the video that Kentucky's baseball account released, you know, Mangione and, you know, really basically the entire staff on the offensive side anyway. It was up there in Illinois whenever Tyler got drafted. The family was wearing UK stuff as well. So a really nice, easy recruiting tool. And, yeah, I mean, I think – I don't know how much for Willoughby in particular that was a sell. I mean, I think every kid's probably going to be different. But I just think for a lot of these kids who are in the Willoughby notwithstanding, I mean, I think I'd make the argument for a lot of these guys, if you're not getting a signing bonus that's just, like, truly life-changing, then you saw how many – I don't know if you saw the numbers. Baseball America had quite a bit on this. I mean, just more and more college players every year are getting drafted as opposed to high schoolers. And then that's probably an NIL side effect.
0: Sure.
1: More kids are able to stay. I mean, if you look at Tarnish, I know we'll probably get to it, but Tarnish and Hindle, I mean, 10 years ago, these guys signed after their junior year no matter what. No matter what they were going to get, because there's nothing to be made after your senior year. So it just the college game is really kind of reaping the rewards, I think, for getting more and more talent across the board. And it showed up again in this draft.
0: I think Hudson Brown would have gone 10 years ago.
1: Yeah, Hudson, right. You know. It's easy to almost forget about Hudson. He withdrew so long ago.
0: Yeah.
1: We know he's going to be coming back. But he's another one who, I mean, really out of Hindle and Tarnish as well, like, I think Hudson was probably the best draft prospect out of that group. Yeah. And for him to not even go through with it kind of just shows how much things have changed.
0: Speaking of Willoughby, before we move on, you had told me early in the high school season, you said to me, if you get a chance to see this kid pitch – don't miss out. And you were right, of course, he's a really gifted high school pitcher. Struggled a little bit in the state finals over here in Lexington. Hit five batters, pitched, I think, a one-hitter, but hit five men. You know, he struggled with his control a little bit. And he said when he woke up, he was a little bit sore, so he knew he wasn't going to be razor sharp. But, you know, he's still

0: But with him, just theoretically could still sign with the Reds. But even then, he's going to be playing football in the fall. Like, I don't really have high expectations for him in year one. But those six other guys, you know, I wouldn't be surprised at all if two or three of those are, like, real factors throwing in the SEC. With Willoughby, he might be a midweek guy to start. We'll see. I mean, we'll have plenty of time to figure all that stuff out. But I would be surprised if there's not more options that they get in there. Logan Sorrell from Baton Rouge is a kid that ended up getting some draft buzz at the end. Another really good arm. So for the people who have been wanting to see Kentucky add some more guys with velocity, I think this freshman class has it in a way that it has been in the past.
1: Yeah, and one other note on Willoughby. My brother, I think I may have mentioned to you, is a high school umpire in Louisville. He has seen Willoughby multiple times, and he obviously the velocity is obvious. But he said it's the way he changed his speeds that made him almost untouchable at times. And Ponatoski, I read whatever I could, your stuff and stuff from up in Cincinnati. And I got to be a little confused, Derek, about whether he will be a shortstop or a pitcher. And, you know, Kentucky could use a shortstop right about now. But people also need to understand how important to a baseball program the fall season is, the fall workouts. They might play a couple of exhibition games, but they play so many inter squads that's where they find out what they've got. So important going into the spring. So it's going to be tough to juggle two sports.
0: Oh, yeah. I mean, I don't see any world where Ponatoski is able to be the shortstop of this program. And also, you know, one day, you know, possibly the starting quarterback. You know, it's just not likely. I think going into the draft, even at the combine, I think he was listed as a two-way, but when it came down to it, I mean, he sold himself as a pitcher. Yeah. And I think that's what he'll be in college. You know, I don't know what to expect of him. I mean, if he's healthy and he's there in the spring, I'd imagine he'll get some innings, but I don't know if that'll be in the midweek, if, you know, how it'll work when spring ball starts. You know, I don't know, was it March normally? I know they're doing workouts the whole time, but I guess practices start at the end of February, early March.
1: Well, they do a lot of indoor stuff, yeah.
0: Yeah, and of course, you know, baseball, I mean, the opening day is usually right around Valentine's Day. Yeah. So, I mean, he'll be playing baseball by then. It's just, that's a tough one to know until they actually get in there. I think with Matt, I mean, he's obviously such a highly ranked prospect when he was young. Even when he committed to UK, I think he was still like a top 15 prospect,
1: right,
0: at PBR. He has the football, you know, credentials where he's a highly ranked kid there too, that he's gotten a lot of buzz, but it's interesting. Like, you'd love to get him to campus, but it's just, I don't really know what the real impact will be early in his career. It's just hard to know at this point. It's, you know, obviously with football, I mean, he's not even here yet, and Kenny Minshew will be the quarterback regardless. But then with baseball, it's, you know, if you're there all fall doing football stuff, I'll be curious to see the schedule. I'll be curious to see how often he's actually over at the baseball facility.
1: I've also got to think that Will Stein will work as much as he can with Nick Mangione, because this was a recruiting coup for Kentucky, because Ponatoski said, I wanted to go someplace where I could play two sports and where they were fairly successful, having some success at both. I know Kentucky had been down a little bit with Stoops. But, you know, if there's anybody else out there like that, Will Stein could point to Ponatoski and say, look, we're trying to make it work with this kid. We can maybe make it work for you. But that's just where we are this day and age. We're talking to Derek Terry of Batcat Central. We'll come back and talk more Kentucky baseball on the other side of the break here on 630 WLAP.
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5: Welcome back. My guest is Derek Terry. He is the publisher of PatCatCentral.com. And of course, we've talked about the Major League Draft. Tyler Bell taken in the first round. Jackson Jelkin in the fourth. Wildcats coming back. Jace Tarnish, Ethan Hindle, Hudson Brown. What about some of the other kids who committed but were still drafted and likely will sign? Derek, was that sort of a foregone conclusion?
6: Yeah, the Jimmy Anderson, the junior college shortstop, that one ended up being interesting just because he fell under the draft and follow rule, which, I mean, I had heard of it before, but I really didn't understand kind of the inner workings of it. And he was one, I felt just from the people I talked to that he was maybe 50-50, but then you see how it plays out where the Orioles take him again in the fifth round.
5: Yeah.
6: It makes me think that was never 50-50. They probably had worked out a deal a while ago. And the reason I brought up the draft and follow rule is just when he could have signed before the draft, but anything above the $225,000 would have counted against the Orioles bonus pool. So I assume the way that it worked out financially, it made more sense for the Orioles to draft him where they did. So, he was one that, I mean, I thought there was a chance. Robert Omidi, an infielder from Canada, I think he was certainly expected to sign. I mean, it's been that way for over a year now where it would have been a surprise if he got here. I think probably the two surprises late that I think probably have some consequence. Connor Madison, that was not on my radar, that he would get picked by the Twins. I would expect that he'll sign there. So, you know, good development for him. And then Cooper Corcoran, the transfer from New Mexico. I mean, really out of everything that happened yesterday, maybe the most consequential because it's hard to get good left-handed pitchers.
5: Yeah.
6: And now Kentucky's portal class only has one lefty, Cale Hammer coming in from Seattle. I think between the two, Corcoran was certainly – I had higher expectations for Corcoran. So, I don't know. The one guy I would say, and if I'm going to make any predictions pre-fall, which is a very dangerous thing to do. But I think there's a real spot that Cole McClain, you know, the in-state kid here from Taylor County.
5: Yeah.
6: I think there's a real chance that he'll get some innings or at least have a chance to. You know, they'll need guys like Leighton Harris, who, you know, he's one of the more veteran pitchers now. We'll see what happens with Ben Cleaver. Would still think that he's going to have a great shot to regain his spot in the rotation. But, you know, a guy like Will Coleman, too, who I thought showed some promise last year, didn't get a ton of innings, but don't need some of those lefties to step up. And when you're looking at kind of this Corcoran side effects, you know, what kind of dominoes might there be? You know, I wouldn't be surprised if they went out and added another lefty who's still available in the portal, but I think this kind of opens the door for a guy like Cole McClain to at least have a shot to get some real innings in the spring.
5: Got a few minutes left with Derek Terry at Batcat Central. Last night, talking to Darren Hedrick of the UK Radio Network about the fact that for the first time in, gosh, 6 or 7 years, we're not sure about the shortstop position at Kentucky. You go from Ryan Ritter to Grant Smith to Tyler Bell. I mean, you just get better and better. Grant, I believe, would have had a nice pro career if not for injuries. And all three of those guys were A-plus defenders in the SEC. Well, now that position seems like it's wide open. I don't expect, I'm like you, I don't think Poniatowski is the immediate future there. Darren wondered, could Caden Cloud take a shot at shortstop? That's going to be an interesting development, isn't it?
6: Yeah, I mean, one of, as it stands now, one of the more interesting questions, I think, for the program going into the fall. I kind of, with Caden, you know, unfortunate for him, you know, not everybody watches college baseball year round or, you know, all season long. A lot of people start watching in the postseason. And, you know, Caden did not have a great defensive postseason. And I think it kind of took away from, you know, if you watched a lot of the season, he had some really good moments.
5: Oh, yeah.
6: Defensively.
5: Yeah.
6: And I think when he was brought in, there was a chance that he could end up being a shortstop. So I think they'll definitely experiment with that. As it stands, Owen Lee from Tennessee Tech is the other prospect they brought in who has been a shortstop in college. So, you know, if you're looking at like the most natural option, at least in terms of innings played, he'll be in the mix there. I'm expecting JP Peltier, the transfer from Wright State, not to be in the shortstop mix, but I think he'll probably start off in the infield. So with Hendel coming back, you got to feel good about Hendel.
5: Oh, yeah.
6: I would guess second base pre-fall, just he played there the most last year. But, of course, he was also Kentucky's starting third baseman in 2025 before he got hurt. So you would think he'd take one of those positions. And I'm still pretty high on Caden Cloud. I think he'll be in there somewhere. So it'll be, the way I see it, probably a battle for, you know, if it's Caden at shortstop and Hendel's at second, you know, who is it at third?
5: Yeah.
6: Or if they like Caden the best at third base, I think that probably gives Owen Lee a little bit better shot over someone like Peltier. But that's definitely going to be the position to pay the most attention to. Just, it's a good point you make. I mean, that's been a position for several, and think about this, Dick. If Tyler Bell didn't come to school, I mean, Luke Lawrence would have been their shortstop.
5: Oh, yeah. Oh, yeah.
6: So they would have been in good shape there, too.
5: Yeah.
6: So, this will definitely be, the biggest question mark they've had in several years at that spot.
5: And it's funny because if Grant Smith hadn't come, Emelian Petrie would have been the shortstop.
6: Yeah, exactly.
5: But he slides over to second, and now he's playing at the AA level professionally. So a couple minutes left with Derek Terry. You know, we talked about the guys who are coming back, and I was pleasantly surprised by Jace Tarnish because I wonder just how much better can he get. But, I mean, when you plug him into that lineup and, you know, he batted in the middle for a while there and then they move him to the leadoff spot and Hudson Brown and Ethan Hinton. I mean, you've got the guts of your batting order intact coming back for the most part, and Tarnish can be the leadoff guy again. Man, they're looking at a really interesting season coming up.
6: Yeah, biggest development of the day. I mean, even with Willoughby for sure. But
5: and by the way, Braxton Van Cleave, you can't leave him out.
6: Yeah. Yeah, I mean, to get Jace Tarnish back, I mean, that was – I had heard maybe a month ago that, you know, it was a possibility, but I don't know how serious – at least the people that I've talked to, I feel like a lot of people thought he'd be moving on and be even a middle – middle 10-round pick. And – they reached a point on Sunday where, you know, there started to be some buzz that he might be serious about coming back. And obviously that's what ended up happening. And, just huge. I mean, Alex Kelsey, I think is from St. Joe's, was pinned to be his replacement. And now I think just the athleticism they're going to have in that outfield will be, you know, certainly, I mean, Scott Campbell had some good moments out there, good, athletic, fast, all those things. But I think with Kelsey and Tarnish, like two super high OBP guys, I mean, Tarnish, you know, he led this team in hits. He hit 351.
5: Yeah.
6: I think there's more power potential in there with him in a year or two. I mean, this is the kind of kid he'd love to get for another season. You know, I thought all along he'd probably be the one-year kind of transfer guy. But a huge development. I think the overall takeaway that I had, you know, because we're like 5 years in now to what you would consider the modern era, where transfer portal's a big deal. Like there's more money in the sport now with NIL. I thought this offseason so far, it's been the best that Kentucky's had in terms of retention. You mentioned all the players positionally that are back. This is a top 25 high school class. They've really not had that often. And they got the top kids to come to school. I mean, they lost one kid out of their high school class.
7: Yeah.
6: And then the transfer portal class, if you look at, you know, some of these metrics, they're top 10 as a portal class with 64 analytics. They're, I think, top five at one point in total WAR accumulated using D1's rankings. So I think all three areas are roster building. I think this is the best they've done. Not, will this be the best team they've had? I'm not saying that necessarily, but I think all things considered, this has been a pretty strong offseason for Kentucky.
7: Oh, yeah.
6: And I think shaping up to be the kind of team that will certainly be interesting once again.
7: And to your point, the quality teams they've had over the last few years, including the one that went to Omaha, they happened because they did such a good job in the portal. The guys who came through the portal, mm-hmm. most of them had either career years or were really good. And now if you can combine the young guys coming in and the portal guys, they're going to be more of a factor than they have been in the SEC. He is Derek Terry of Batcat Central. Go to the website to find out how, if you haven't subscribed already and you want to follow Kentucky baseball, that's the way to do it. But you can also learn a lot from Derek on Twitter, at Derek S. Terry. Thank you, sir, and we will see you down the road.
6: All right, thanks so much for having me.
7: And we'll have more on the Baseball Wildcats when we come back on 630 WLAP.
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7: Welcome back to the Big Blue Insider. Thanks again to Derek Terry for joining us. We talked about Kentucky baseball and with us earlier, or if you weren't, we started the show with an apology because last night we had all kinds of computer problems. I know when in doubt, blame a computer, but there is so much automation involved with getting our programming on the air on WLAP. So when the computer malfunctions, it takes a little while to get things back on track, and it took the good part of 30 minutes to get things back on track last night. So the first two segments of my show never got on the air, which included coverage and commentary of the Major League Baseball draft over the weekend that saw, of course, Tyler Bell drafted 10th overall by the Colorado Rockies. And you just heard Derek Terry talk about it, but I did want to share with you what we put together for last night's show because it's kind of fun when you can include the reaction and response of the players themselves. And you hear the guy at the podium, this time is Commissioner Rob Manfred, making the announcement for the record books, for posterity, that a Kentucky Wildcat, for just the second time in the history of the draft, goes in the top 10. Chad Green, who played way back in the day under Keith Madison, he was the eighth player taken overall. Tyler Bell goes 10th, and it was an exciting moment for him and for his family as they all gathered to watch at their home up in Illinois. UK coaches were there, including Nick Mangione, but we were able to share with you, and I wanted to reshare it because it never got on the air last night, what we said and how we covered the draft. Good news for some Wildcats. Disappointing news, I'm sure, for some now future Wildcats or potentially. And you've also got Kentucky players coming back. So what all this means, it adds up to a roster that it looked like was going to have some question marks upcoming for Nick Mangione and his staff. And, of course, they've got to replace Tyler Bell and Luke Lawrence in the middle of the infield and Jackson Jelkin on the mound. But there is a lot of potential coming up for a team that made a late run last year, as you know, and left a lot of people disappointed and hungry for more. It was a season full of injuries and ups and downs, but Kentucky was playing its best baseball at the end of the year. And you know what happened in West Virginia? And part of that reason, the Wildcats could not punch through to the Super Regional, one step closer to Omaha, was not enough pitching, not enough consistently good pitching. Well, that could be changing. And we've talked a lot about the guys who have come through the portal, but now you got one, maybe two high school phenoms who may be pitching for the Wildcats this coming season. That's, of course, because of what happened in the draft. They were not taken, but we know this. Tyler Bell was taken, And I saw one mock draft had him go fifth, one had him going sixth, but instead

0: Instead, he went number 10 to the Colorado Rockies. Here's how Commissioner Rob Manfred called it. And this is courtesy of the MLB coverage on Peacock. And you'll hear analyst Mark DeRosa and Harold Reynolds, I think you'll hear him jump in and talk about Tyler Bell.
1: With the 10th pick of the 2026 MLB draft, the Colorado Rockies select Tyler Bell, a shortstop from the University of Kentucky.
2: I'm in on this guy. Hey, Tyler Bell, you want to talk about playing with some moxie? Body movements, smooth, reliable shortstop, hit from both sides of the plate. We're going to get into some of his home runs at Kentucky. Like I said, he's not moving off shortstop. This guy can get it done. He plays with an edge, Harold. He's got pop from both sides of the plate and only get better. Watch this little bat flip coming up. There you go. Take a walk for me right there. I like the left-handed hack even better than the right-handed hack. Take a look at this. Tyler Bell is a dude flat out. I thought he was like on video for me. I kept going back to him and going back to him.
3: I agree, D-Row.
2: Like everything about
3: him. Yeah, I think he's one of the more undervalued players in the draft.
0: Yeah, a guy who can pick it the way he does and switch hit. He's a little bit older, you know, he came out of high school, was drafted technically not in the second round, but in the supplemental draft, basically the 66th player taken overall by Tampa in 2024, but negotiations never happened, so he came to Kentucky, bet on himself, and did extremely well despite the injury in game number one to his non-throwing shoulder. And so it's always fun to look in on the watch party, and here's the way it sounded as Tyler Bell and his family, and the first voice you hear, you'll hear, yeah, that's Nick Mangione, his head coach, in the background.
1: With the 10th pick of the 2026 MLB draft, the Colorado Rockies select Tyler Bell.
4: Yeah! Yeah!
3: Let's go!
0: Hugs for mom and dad and siblings, and I'm guessing girlfriend. And then a huge bear hug for Nick Mangione. So a great day for Tyler Bell, his family. Not unexpected. His stock had risen so highly, even though it had dropped a little bit during the season because of that injury. But now he'll play for the Colorado Rockies. Tyler naturally, almost immediately, dropped a message on social media to fans of the Colorado Rockies.
5: What's up, Rockies fans? This is Tyler Bell. I'm excited to be part of the organization and ready to get to work. Go Rockies.
0: And, of course, the Rockies already with shortstop Ryan Ritter from the University of Kentucky. I doubt if he's looking over his shoulder. It's going to take Tyler Bell a while to get to the major leagues. And by then, either one of them could have been traded or become, you know, Ritter could have become a free agent by then. So it's going to be interesting to see how this plays out for Tyler Bell and Jackson Jelkin, drafted by the Philadelphia Phillies in the fourth round. Jackson, the right-handed pitcher, who came to Kentucky after stops at Nebraska. He is an Omaha native, and then a junior college, Houston, and he needed Tommy John surgery. So he transfers to Kentucky while he's recovering. You know, he goes into the portal. Kentucky, you know, shows interest. Jelkin comes to Lexington to kind of enhance his potential and signs with the Wildcats, sits out last year. He was the first base coach all year long. But we kept hearing if this guy pitches back to his potential, he'll be a weekend SEC guy. Well, not only that, he became the Friday guy and started 15 games, made two relief appearances, but started 15 games, completed two games. You don't see complete games in college baseball much anymore. He completed two. Also picked up a save out of the bullpen, and struck out 106 in 97 innings, and he goes to the Philadelphia Phillies in the fourth round. Haven't heard yet if he has signed. I can't imagine he won't. As a right-handed pitcher and a guy coming off Tommy John, you got to think he's got to strike now while this iron is about as hot as it can be. But Grayson Willoughby was not drafted high enough to suit him. Once X amount of rounds came and went, he announced he was withdrawing from the draft. Derek Terry had that on social media. A lot of people did. But I think Derek actually talked to him. And so Grayson Willoughby will be heading for Kentucky. He is the young man who led Trinity to its second straight high school championship and was a high school All-American. Trinity was named Team of the Year in a couple of polls. They had a great team. I watched him pitch. He's got a lot of command of more than one pitch. I don't know if he'll be a weekend guy. I can't imagine that Kentucky won't look at him seriously as a starter to begin with. But Grayson Willoughby will be, he has said, a Kentucky Wildcat. Now, Matt Poniatowski, we don't know as we speak, as I record this, we don't yet know what his plans are. He's the young man from Cincinnati who is a two-sport guy. Last year was named the top baseball and football player in the state of Ohio. And he is committed to do both at Kentucky. But he stayed in the draft, and you may have seen, was drafted by the Reds, his hometown team, but not until the 18th round. So unless he just really, really wants to play pro baseball, and it's going to take him, if he goes, it's going to take him a while to get to the bigs. He'll be playing pro ball but in the minors. Unless he really wants to go, then he'll come to college, and we'll see how that works out at Kentucky. And is he going to be a pitcher or a shortstop? He did both in high school, as well as a quarterback for Will Stein. And he won't get to play much, if at all, this year, as we all know, with Kenny Minchie owning the starting job. And there are other quarterbacks on the depth chart. So interesting weekend for Kentucky baseball. Ethan Hendel announcing he's coming back. And with Luke Lawrence out of eligibility, Luke signing a free agent contract with the Chicago White Sox, that gives Ethan Hendel, I would think, first shot at the second base job. But Wildcats need a shortstop now. So could Caden Cloud end up at short? Could Ethan Hendel wind up back at third base? Nick Mangione has got a lot of options. No question about that. One other note about the draft. You heard Manfred, the commissioner, announce Tyler Bell's name. That's an easy name, Tyler Bell. He butchered. Manfred butchered the name, the first name he had to read of the overall number one pick. It was a shortstop from UCLA. And like I said, everybody knew this kid was going to go first to the Chicago White Sox. And Manfred butchered the name.
1: With the first pick of the 2026 MLB draft, the Chicago White Sox select Rock Chalewski, a shortstop from UCLA.
0: And I'm sure he knows by now it's not Chalewski, it's Chalewski. So that will follow Manfred. It'll probably, although Chalewski himself said it was such an unreal moment for him. He didn't even hear the commissioner butcher his name. He said, I heard Rock and kind of tuned out after that. So not a great moment for the baseball commissioner. So that's basically how we covered the draft last night. And again, my deepest apologies for whatever gremlins got in our system and knocked us off the air. I think from what I understand, they just ran commercial after commercial. And I'm sure it drove a lot of people away, with all due respect to our fine sponsors. But that's not what people tune in to hear at the top of any hour, much less at the beginning of the Big Blue Insider. So glad you're with us tonight. When we come back, we'll wrap it up here on 630 WLAP.
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10: 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Pedro Porro scored in the 58th minute to double Spain's lead.
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0: Welcome back as we wrap up this edition of the Big Blue Insider. My thanks to Derek Terry and John Wong. And on this, the night of baseball's All-Star Game, I thought I would share with you an interview that I stumbled across on the interweb of the late, great Jack Buck, the longtime voice of the St. Louis Cardinals and, of course, the father of Joe Buck, interviewing in 1991 two of the all-time greats, and this was the prior to the All-Star Game, Ted Williams and Joe DiMaggio. I have never seen these guys interviewed together. I'm sure they had been, but this was done prior to the 91 All-Star Game for one of the TV networks. And Buck talked to them about a lot of things, including, of course, the 1941 baseball season. If you're a baseball fan, you know what I'm talking about. That's the year DiMaggio set what some believe is an unbreakable record of 56 straight games with a base hit. And that year, Ted Williams batted 406, the last man to hit 400. And Buck brings up the fact that Williams was batting beyond 400, better than 400, going into the last day of the season, which was a doubleheader. And the manager of the Red Sox went to him and said, would you like to sit out and officially be a 400 hitter? And Williams said, no way. I'm playing. And he went 6-for-8 and bumped his average up to the final number of 406. DiMaggio that summer went for 56 straight and his streak ended. And he went for 17 or 16 more, something like that. That streak could have been 72, 73 games. But Jack Buck talked to both Williams and DiMaggio about what was happening that summer.
16: What did you think of that streak, Ted? Well, you were watching it, and while he was hitting in 56 consecutive games, you had a batting mark of 412.
20: Well, you see, he had the all excitement of the summer because every day was a monumental day. Been a lot of players that hit 385, 390, even approached 400 until September. So, you know, it's always, well, let's wait and see. But towards the last, I was having a little trouble because I always think it's harder to hit in the fall. The winds are not the same. The light's not the same. Lower sun, bigger shadows.
16: And you had a chance to sit out that last day.
20: Oh, yeah, but I didn't give that a thought. I really did. I've always said there was no hesitation. I didn't even think about it. That was the last thought I ever had, and I didn't even have that. And I see you guys sit out to protect 300, but that was kind of cheesy.
16: And then you got six base hits in the doubleheader. Do you think, Joe, that Ted's 406 will ever be broken?
21: I don't think so myself, personally. But they'll be close. They have gotten close, but I don't believe today they will.
20: I doubt that his record will ever be beaten. I think that you not only have to be a super player, a super hitter, a type of hitter that Joe was. He had all the circumstances plus the greatness that he had. I don't think his record will ever be broken.
0: You know, I think both guys are right. I don't think either one of those marks will be broken. Tony Gwynn came close in 1994. Now, this was a strike-shortened season, but in 94, he hit 394. He might have been the best candidate to do it. George Brett hit 390 in 1980. Rod Carew in 1977 hit 388. And Williams himself flirted with it again in 1957, 16 years later. Ted Williams batted 388. And if you're a Reds fan, you know the man who came close to DiMaggio's record was Pete Rose in 1978 with 44 games in the modern era. That's the second longest streak since DiMaggio did it in 41. Willie Keeler had 45 games in the late 19th century, and Bill Dolan had 42 in the 19th century. Prior to Pete Rose, George Sisler had a 41-game streak in 1922, but the more recent streak prior to Rose, Paul Molitor in 1987 went for 39 straight games. And since Pete Rose, the longest streak, Jimmy Rollins of the Phillies, 38 games, and that was over the 2005-06 season. There are just too many relief specialists out there who come in with that nasty stuff late in the games. And there just aren't enough Joe DiMaggio's. And in that interview with Jack Buck, Ted Williams said he believed DiMaggio was the best player he had ever seen. And he said that's with all due respect to Willie Mays, because Ted Williams was a huge Willie Mays fan. And in turn, DiMaggio said Ted Williams was the best hitter he ever saw. I wanted to note before I leave you, on this day in 1970, the All-Star Game at Riverfront Stadium, brand new Riverfront Stadium, opened up, and it was the National League winning in 5-4 as Pete Rose bowled over Ray Fosse at home plate with the winning run. Fosse was never the same, and ironically enough, those guys had gone to dinner the night before. They didn't know each other, and I think Fosse reached out to Rose. They went to dinner, and the next night, it was Pete Rose plowing into Fosse with what turned out to be the winning run. That's it. Good night from the garage in Lexington.